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0: 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So that's probably unparalleled to any other award one can think of.
1: Thank you.
0: So Nalini ji, we would begin this little discussion of ours with you narrating your own story in your own words, jisse hamare shrota sathi jante hain aapki kahani aapki zuban. So we would love to hear from you.
1: Yeah, my name is Dr. Nalini. I am a pediatrician by profession. I had a very stormy childhood with a lot of illnesses right from birth, many surgeries from birth, and many doctors had to see me. So all this probably had an impact in my life. When I grew up, I went to school very late, after 7 years. Then I was a good student. And I took to books. I'm a voracious reader, and I could not play much because of my illnesses. So after that, I was a good student. So I did my schooling and I did also my college. Then joined MBBS or medical college, which was my ambition, because I'd seen many doctors in my life. I thought I also should become a doctor. So I took up medicine. Even then, I still have many illnesses, which I manage myself now. So during MBBS, I was fairly a good student, completed my MBBS in time. Then my love for children is so great that I wanted to do pediatrics. So I took up pediatrics and started, did my MD pediatrics from Pondicherry Jawaharlal Institute of Postgraduate Medical Education. It's an institute of premier importance in Pondicherry. So there I'd finished my MD and then joined as a consultant in the same college. There I used to see all children with free, and also I had great compassion for the families of these children. I used to look up to them, console them, console the parents, help them out right from the beginning. Then, in between, I also had a soft corner for all the children who are suffering from chronic illnesses. Many of them have kidney disorders, then cerebral palsies, all those children, and I always I used to extend a helping hand to all of them. After I started, then I started getting some of the patients with thalassemia disorder, where the of RBCs, where the blood has blood transfusion has to be given. There are some children here with whom I used to look after. Then what happened was, there was a small boy. I was on duty one day. There was a little boy, 10-month-old baby, was brought with bleeding from the mouth. He was cutting teeth, and from that he was having bleeding. The parents told me that the grandfather is a hemophilia. I didn't know much about hemophilia then, except that it's a genetic disorder and it is transmitted and the blood does not clot easily. That time we had no other investigations nor any treatment. I gave him whole blood transfusion, which I think of it, I shudder. I gave a whole blood transfusion for the child. Then I started looking around. I did not get much information. Those were the days when we did not have internet, we did not have social media. So whatever books said was not adequate for me. It was not enough for my knowledge. So what I did was, I searched all over. Then I came to know that there was one Christian Medical College, Vellore, had some treatment for hemophilia, and they had some setup where they could diagnose hemophilia patients. Hearing that I treat bleeding disorders, mothers started bringing their children to me, and they used to look up to me for succor. They would treat me as God. They will say, please save my child. That was the way they were used to plead, and they used to look up to me. So I said, I will try my best. And then what we did was, we first set up, with the help of my colleagues in Jipmer, in the pathology diagnostic lab, who went for training to Christian Medical College, Vellore, for setting up the lab. And they went, and one doctor and one technician went. They went and learned, came back and set up the lab. That was the initial beginning for the diagnosis. Then we needed medicines. That is to stop. This is a hemophilia is a specific deficiency of one clotting factor. Maybe factor 8, factor 9, or maybe one. Because we need 13 factors for clotting of blood. So out of that, one factor is deficient. So they, even the slightest injury, or they will bleed.

0: and they will bleed for a long time. They don't form a clot. Gradually, they will bleed for a long time. So for that, to stop that, we need a specific factor. That missing factor is needed for these children. So we wanted a treatment for these children. Then I came to know that in Delhi, there is a Hemophilia Federation where they were importing this medicine from abroad. They have only had the import license. Then if we become members of the federation, then maybe they will supply a factor to us. So what I did was, we started a society with 20 patients. All, most of them are males. Females are usually carriers. The mothers carry the disease and give it to their son. They acquire the disease from their fathers. So we started the society, and then we started getting some medicines, factor, not enough, but some factor was available for these patients. And in addition, they used to give me also some factor. So I started the society in 1996 in Jipmer Hospital itself, and we started treating patients. Then they also need, because they all have joint bleeds, because slight injury, they'll have joint bleeds. So, and then it's a very painful condition, and it leads, if they don't exercise, if they keep their leg for a long time in a flexed position, then it leads to contractures. So they develop a handicap. So they require also, after the bleeding subsides, physiotherapy. So we also trained a physiotherapist, and we had a trained physiotherapist along with us to treat these patients. During the first 10 years, I was treating all these patients in Jipmer itself. Mind you, this was in addition to all my work as a professor. Because in any medical college, you have to do patient care, you have to do teaching, and also you'll have to look after administrative work. In addition to all this, I was treating all these patients. Most of the time, these patients would come. They are from the neighboring villages. The mothers would carry the even big boys, 10-year-old, 11-year-old, carry them and come because they cannot walk. So I used to find it disheartening. Sometimes they wouldn't have even money to go back. So I used to give them money for food from my own pocket. I give them money or even to go back. That was a state. Though we were giving them medicines free, but other things had to be looked after. These children have to go to school. They need some support. So I thought that at this stage, if I have to support these children, I cannot do a full-time professor's job. So I decided to take a voluntary retirement from government service and look after these children. But I needed a place to look after them. I was wondering what to do. That time, one of the people told me that if you approach the Chief Minister of Pondicherry, he'll be able to help you. So we went to the Chief Minister of Pondicherry. He listened to us. Because most of the doctors did not know, even now, do not know what is hemophilia. So we explained to him, and he said he would try to get a place for me. So he allotted a small place here near Jipmer Hospital itself, because emergencies had to be brought to Jipmer. So then he asked Indian Oil Corporation to build a building for us with CSR. So that is how we started in 2005, the building was inaugurated, and we have now a building for Hemophilia Society. From there, we started functioning, and our number also increased, and we have been offering them not only free factor, we also offer them counseling. We offer them also scholarships for education. One of the organizations give us scholarship for education. We are giving them also free factor, and also we may see that they get enough treatment. And also for the women folk who are the mothers and who are the carriers and who really look after these children, we also give them some support with whatever they can do. whether they need a cow or they need a sewing machine or something like that for life support, so they could get an extra income. That is how we started our society. We started with 20 patients. Now we have got about 320 patients, most of them children who have grown up even. They have studied, some of them have become doctors with our scholarship. Some of them have become engineers, some pharmacists. So all that, we have provided scholarship and they are happy. About that, we also register patients, we counsel them. Sometimes families of hemophilia are there, we also offer them counsel. Diagnosis is to be done. Even now, it has developed so that antenatally, we'll be able to diagnose these patients. So when the mother is pregnant, we send them either to Jipmer, where they do a diagnosis with the amount, some amount, or they go to CMC Vellore and get the diagnosis done. And then we give them the option whether they want to continue the pregnancy or they want to abort the pregnancy. Some of them want to continue. Some of them have two children with hemophilia. Some of them have even three children with hemophilia. They are able to manage because we are giving them the guidance. And physiotherapy, we teach them physiotherapy. We do camps for them. And then we also do dental checkups. Then we also take them out for some picnics and sometimes even swimming. We have a women's group whose children are all hemophiliacs. They are called the carrier women's group. It's called the Hemophilia Nalinam. And then the youth who are growing up, they need a lot of psychological support. So we give them psychosocial support, and there is also a youth group. So that is how I have been managing most of these patients for the past 30 years. I've spent all my life, all my money also for these patients so that they come up. Recently, we celebrated a marriage between two hemophiliacs. The boy also was not getting married. The girl also was a hemophiliac. She was not getting married. So we celebrated a marriage of two hemophiliacs in our society. I'm very happy that I've been able to come to this level, and I'm thankful to the President of India who has recognized my services and given me this national award.
1: So as I was listening to you, Dr. Nalinichi, I felt so satisfied, feeling that there are people like you in the society who are there to care for the underprivileged. Now, whether they are underprivileged by economical circumstances or they are underprivileged because of resources or even health-wise, there are people like you who are taking care, and that makes us feel very comfortable in our skins.
0: Thank you.
1: My question to you is, like, when you see this problem of hemophilia, can you explain it in a very common way for, let's say, people to understand, who are our listeners, to understand the symptoms or to have a, you know, like a common man's diagnosis to come to a doctor? Okay. Because many times they might just think it is something a weakness, it's okay.
0: Yeah.
1: It can be deeper and more grave than a situation that we might anticipate. So how would you suggest them?
0: If anybody has recurrent bleeding in the gums again and again, right from childhood or something, they have recurrent bleeding in the gums, or the child after it's born gets red patches all over the body, recurrent red patches. Sometimes they get joint swellings, very painful joint swellings. These are all suggestive of hemophilia. In females, they can have excessive menstrual bleeding. So these will make you suspect. And then it is recurrent. It's not once. You fall down and then after some time it bleeds and then stops. But these children, it will not stop. And it occurs again and again. It can occur into any joint. It can occur into any muscle. Even the trivial injury, that is, you just get hit up somewhere and then that area will swell. If you take an injection, that area will swell. Then you can have bleeding from the gums again and again it occurs. It is not one time. So it can occur anywhere in the body. Sometimes they pass red urine. Urine can be red. Sometimes they pass blood in their stools. That occurs again and again. So these are symptoms suggestive of hemophilia. Some of them have a family history. It is either

0: It was a time when you didn't know about these things and it took you a while to learn. But there could be parents who don't understand anything at all, why this is happening to the child and why this is happening in my family, why I am being punished and things like that. They might go into that emotional world of negative thinking rather than what to do and what should be done. So you kind of like Vasco da Gama discovered a new territory for people to understand that there is something there which is factual. And instead of going on into that emotional world of negative thinking, it's important for us to be practical and look for the alternatives. And as I understand, humanity is chronic, right?
1: We guide them, we counsel them, we show them the other people who have grown up, who have studied, who have come up. I've got my treasurer who's 73 years old. So we show them all the things. We say, nothing will happen. Don't worry if you can take care of the child. Because children are the ones who fall and then get injured. As the child grows up, as they grow up, they know how to take care of themselves. Many of the hemophiliacs, they know how to take care of themselves as they grow older. So it is during childhood, they have to protect them carefully, bring them immediately. If they have any symptoms, they have to bring them immediately to us, and then we will take care of them. We give them the confidence. Yes, we will take care of you. You don't worry about. So that is how the mothers get confidence in us. Some of them come crying.
0: Dr. Nalini, if I have to ask you, maybe you might know it, I don't know. Are there any famous people or very successful people who were hemophilics or are hemophilics?
1: Queen Victoria was the carrier of hemophilia. All her sons had all her grandchildren sons, you know. That's why it was called a royal disease. So all of them have hemophilia. Even now in an English family, there is somebody with hemophilia, but we do not know about it. Then our president, Ashok Ishwar Sivarma, was a hemophiliac. He set up the society. We have got now young boys all over society. There is one, Chris Bombardier, who's in the World Federation of Hemophilia, who has climbed up Mount Everest. He
0: So
1: climbed Mount Everest.
0: this is a very good example for many people who are listening today that actually nothing can be a barrier. Even hemophilia could be dealt properly and with proper guidance and proper care, you can achieve great success.
1: You
0: So
1: can
0: there's
1: take it.
0: nothing
1: They can
0: to
1: achieve
0: worry.
1: greatness. I've got doctors with hemophilia. I've got a neurologist, that is a nerve physician, who's a severe hemophiliac himself. But he has come up. He has done his MD, he has done his DM neurology. Now he's a professor. I've got another doctor. There are many people who have become doctors now and then treat hemophiliacs. You know, there are many people who can do it. Even in your area, even in Mumbai and other places, there are many people who have done it, who have gone abroad, who have helped hemophilia, who are also in the lab to do, because to find a cure for hemophilia. Now they are doing gene therapy. So that also, there are many hemophiliacs who are involved in that work, in that research work. So
0: So, Dr. Nalini, this shows that hemophilia cannot be a barrier for people to achieve anything they wish to achieve, and
1: Nothing is a
0: especially.
1: barrier, I tell you. Nothing is a barrier. If you have the thing to do things, yes, I will. They can do it. I can tell you an example of a boy from Coimbatore. He used to dance. He used to have bleed, but still he would dance. And he went into one of the reality shows and won the chair. You also can become a Prabhudeva. He's a famous dancer. You can also become a Prabhudeva. He won that reality show. Now he runs a dance school for everybody. There are people who are dancers. So if you can try, you can always succeed. This is what I tell all of them. Don't lose your heart. Always see that you can succeed. Think you can succeed, you will succeed.
0: So this is what you tell to those people who are facing such challenges. You tell this to the parents, to the family, and to the kids also that don't lose your heart. But what happens in your life when you are facing a challenge? What do you tell yourself? How do you come up with aha?

0: moment, or how do you come up with a formula to bring yourself back when you are facing challenges, and if challenges are trying to bring you down, what do you do for yourself?
1: I've faced many challenges, many life-threatening emergencies, but I have always come up, yes, I can do. You know, some days I may be sick, I may be lying down, but I think I will come out of it. That is my, I have determination. So far, you know what is my age is? I'm 80 years old. I have faced many challenges in life, but I've come up with everything. It is, I think, it is the determination to come out. There are many people who have shown, severely disabled people who have shown, yes, we can come out of it. And we can face things, we can do what we want. This determination is what is needed. And this determination we have to give. We have to give. As people who guide others, we have to tell them, yes, you will come out. Keep on telling them. And I tell them, you stand in front of the mirror and say every day morning, yes, I can. Yes, I can. Yes, I can. This is what is important. There is always somebody almighty above us who is always there to guide us. And he has brought us into this world with a reason. He has left, kept me alive for so long with a reason. Otherwise, I would have gone long ago with all the emergencies and all the problems I've faced. But I've lived up to 80 for nothing. For God has been kind enough to keep me alive because he wants me to do something for others.
0: So it's not just 80 that you are working and serving the world. With our good wishes and with God's love for you, we are very sure you will have another 80 going very happily serving everybody.
1: I can't do 160. Thank you.
0: Yeah, so even we would definitely love you to live our lives and keep doing the great work that you are doing.
1: Yeah,
0: but my question
1: like
0: to you is, I want to ask you here, Dr.
1: Like
0: Nalini.
1: To visit your place.
0: You are most welcome. My another question to you, Dr. Nalini, is that when you said that there is this Almighty that is with a purpose always there behind you and helping you, is there an instance in your life when you were treating somebody and where you have found that spiritual energy, that spiritual power has really done something that nobody could have thought of, or it could have boosted somebody's thoughts or morals, or it has done something or given you an idea? Any such story that we would like to learn from you?
1: There are many circumstances. I tell you, recently, we have a 35, 40-year-old young man. He had a heart attack. He's a hemophiliac himself. He had a heart attack and he needed surgery for this heart. You know, this they do coronary bypass surgery. None of the people would touch him, because he's a hemophiliac and he had multiple problems. So they said, even a JIPMER, the Jawaharlal Institute of Postgraduate Medical Education, which is a big institution, none of the cardiologists or cardiothoracic people were willing to touch him. Then I approached one cardiothoracic surgeon. His name is Dr. Sai Chandran. He's a devotee of Satya Sai Baba. I approached him and told him, we will help you. Please try whatever you can for this patient. If he comes out, fine. If he doesn't, it doesn't matter. We would have tried, but otherwise he will die without it. You know, he took up this as a challenge and he did 15 hours of surgery for this man. 15 hours of surgery. We supported him with factor 8. Lakhs of rupees. The Hemophilia Federation of the World Hemophilia Federation supported us because it is very expensive. This patient cannot afford. So 15 hours of surgery, can you imagine, was done for this continuously. And then he has come out of it and has become normal. It's so heartening to see that person. It's so heartening to see that he is living now because of this surgery. I was so thrilled to see this man come out of this. Now he comes walking to us and then comes also for checkup. It's almost more than 3 to 4 months since they had this. It was a very complicated bypass. 5-vessel bypass And then he needed a lot of other things also, but everything was done. It's a great thing that we could do this. Then one more person whom I would like to mention is one of our, the president of our Hemophilia Federation of India. He's a young man. I know him from childhood. He's a severe hemophiliac, and he underwent, his liver failed. The liver is the main place where this factor is produced. His liver failed due to some other problems. You know, these people have to be given blood transfusions. In the past, we didn't have so much of factor. So they get blood transfusions and plasma transfusions and all. So they get infections, hepatitis B, hepatitis C. His liver failed. He underwent liver transplant, which is a major surgery. You know how liver transplant is a major surgery, even for a normal person. He underwent a liver transplant and he has become normal now. Almost 1 year, 1.5 years, he is normal. He is the president of Hemophilia Federation of India. I feel proud when I see him, because I've seen him as a small boy. Now I see him. I'm very proud. I always talk to him like my son and say, how are you? Now he's married. He's got a son also. So it is a great thing that these sort of things happen. These sort of miracles happen in spite of us. There is always somebody, some divine power which helps us.
0: So
1: doctors alone cannot do anything. It's also the divine power who guides us.
0: So you said very well that doctors alone cannot heal. There has to be that supreme healing energy behind.
1: Yes.
0: So for us as listeners, what do you think you would suggest, that what are the key factors behind healing? What things actually help somebody to heal? Is it just the medicine, or just the doctor, or just have faith on the divine, or is it a combination package? How do you segregate the different factors in healing of an individual?
1: See, for healing of an individual, the medical field has advanced so much that they have newer drugs and everything. They are able to do it. But it's also the patient's attitude and the patient's will to survive. Haven't you heard of many cancer patients who they thought will not survive have come out of cancer? They are cancer survivors. Now they are helping them. How? It is because of their attitude. Yes, they want to fight it out. So there should also be a divine will, I tell you, which helps. Everything combined together is always important.
0: So I think one of the topics that I want to touch upon here is the attitude that you said, that it's the attitude that really helps one person come out of any adversities they are facing. And it is the attitude that also helps them to see the opportunity that are hidden in the obstacles.
1: Yes.
0: Now, when there is a child who has been told that, you know, this is a disease with you, you cannot be going around wild like any other kids, you have to be extra careful. What would you suggest them? How would you counsel them so that the listeners could learn, and maybe if they know somebody in their vicinity who is going through hemophilia, could apply the same tips? To how
1: I
0: to
1: counsel
0: talk to
1: them
0: these people.
1: To take care, not to get injured themselves. They want to play cricket, then I tell them, you must dress up like Dhoni. If you want to become like Dhoni, you have to put a helmet. You also wear many of the things which they wear, all those things. If you want to play football, then you have to do exercise first. Exercising is most important. Then also prophylaxis. We give them factor for prophylaxis, then they can play. Then they also have to take care that they wear all those arm bands and then kneecaps and the helmet and everything, and be careful.
0: So this
1: is what I tell them always. Take care
0: so
1: of yourself.
0: Like, precaution. They have to be really well prepared.
1: All precautions.
0: They also have to take precautions.
1: Exercise is very important for them. Daily exercises, swimming, cycling, all these are good exercises for them. So I advise them, you have to exercise your muscles and make it strong. When you make it strong, then they do not bleed as much. That is what my observations.
0: So I'm sure these tips will definitely help our listeners to prepare themselves to give proper guidance to people around them who might yes. be going through hemophilia. My next question to you is about, because of your job and your skill set, you have been traveling the whole of the country and visiting so many hemophilia patients all across. And when you are going through different parts in the country, you come across different culture, you come across different types of people, you come across different types of language and every kind of diversity you will see.
1: Yeah. But
0: my question is, what is that one factor that you have observed in your travels that really makes India special?
1: Their faith. Their faith that things can be set right. The faith has to be by the faith in the doctor who treats them, and the faith in the person above us or the guiding spirit. They feel that it can be set right. If they have faith in their doctor that they will take care of them, then it is different. But there is also a rural-urban divide. I find that extreme rural areas, still there are many patients who have not been treated. I feel in every set of life, there is always a rural-urban divide. Though we are trying to bring them up, they are given so many facilities now, then the hospital facilities are there, but still it is not enough. So the rural-urban divide has to go. Then only we'll be able to give them better. Because now the financial status is considerably improved. It is not like before. People are able
0: So when you are sharing about the financial issues are much better now and other things, what factors do you think can change the situation of this, the condition of hemophilia as a subject in India? What things do you think are necessary?
1: Awareness of the families that they should stop hemophilia at a certain level, not keep on having children with hemophilia, 3-4 children. I tell them as soon as they get one child, please stop with that. But they are not willing. They want to have more children and have more children with hemophilia. We have methods of how to stop, but still they are not willing. The community awareness is important. The family setup is also important because the woman is not the decider about how big the family is. It is the in-laws and the husband who decides. Still, women are not given so much of independence. Urban areas, it's better. But rural areas, still it is not better. The woman has to...
0: It's a very practical point that you just mentioned, that it has to be stopped at the level of... The very first level of hemophilia is to decide whether to bring a child with hemophilia or to, you know, be very conscious about our decisions and create a family system. Because there could be many children. If it is not my child, there could be another child that I can make as mine and can give them a very good future.
1: Yeah, I'll tell them. But many of them are not willing for adoptions. Even the educated people are not willing for adoptions. They would like to have their own child, not adopt the child. I tell them, why don't you adopt a child? The whole life changes. Not only for you, also for the child. Now the importance for girl child has increased, though earlier it was not. I used to tell them, adopt a girl child. Now adoption for girl children have increased. But still, many of them don't like to adopt.
0: But I'm very sure what you are doing and how passionate you are for the work that you do. You have changed the face of this disease in India a lot. Secondly, what you have done has changed millions of people's way of thinking and thousands of people's life. And thirdly, what I think is what you have done is have created a model of inspiration for many other young doctors who are in training and who are probably listening today. And they might be inspired to look into this way of serving the society, because for the listener's sake, I should inform that Dr. Nalini doesn't charge any money to her patients. It is such an altruistic way of serving the society where she is giving all her time, all her skills, all her energy, and in return, she's not expecting anything. So Dr. Nalini, ask you in this, if there is someone who's listening to your interview and feels very inspired to just follow your path, a practical question will come in their mind is like, how will I support myself if I only keep donating my time and energy and my skill, and if I don't charge money? The heart might want to do it, but the head might stop it. How do you consult them?
1: No, we have to see, for any service, you have to have commitment to the cause. Commitment is what is needed to the cause. Whichever cause you are doing, it should be the commitment to the cause, which is most important. If they can do it, then they will be able to, initially they start, then they will get involved in it. That commitment is needed.
0: So you mean to say commitment is the key, and once you are committed, all other obstacles or all other apprehensions,
1: yeah, everything will just disappear.
0: Oh, so they won't even subside, they will simply disappear, which is a very good thing.
1: Yeah, yeah, yeah.
0: Because some people think that
1: obstacles will come and go. Obstacles will come and go. You have to get over them. That's all. If you're determined, you can get over it.
0: So I liked when you said that the common thread that you have seen in India is the faith of the people in their doctors or in the healers. But in general, the faith aspect of people is what you have noticed to unite the country. My very second last question would be to share us with your experience when you were nominated the Padma Shri Award. How do you take it there on?
1: See, we don't work for awards. We work for a cause. Whether the award comes to us or not is not important. But a national recognition for hemophilia, that was the thing. Which, because this now is getting recognized, you are calling me because of this, and you are, so that recognition at the national level was what is important for me, not for my personal cause, but for the cause of hemophilia. Our federation was very happy, because I was the first one to get an award for hemophilia work. I'm the first one to get an award for hemophilia work, so our federation also gets an uplift with this. Now I can approach anybody for the sake of these patients.
0: Wonderfully put together, Dr. Nalini, that the award is not for me, but for the cause that for which you and many others like you are striving day and night. And I think our listeners would definitely appreciate if you could share the details of your organization, so that in case if they are visiting Puducherry, or if they are willing to offer their skills or their time or their contributions, they could make it. Can you just share it?
1: Yeah. What do you want me to share?
0: The name of the society and how people can extend their support.
1: Society is Hemophilia Society, Pondicherry chapter. Then it is Srinivasapuram, V. Managar, Srinivasapuram, Pondicherry 11. So it may not be possible just to share this, you know, that's what. This is the place, Hemophilia Society, Pondicherry. They can just call us, then find out.
0: So I'm sure if people are listening and if they
1: also
0: are visiting,
1: many people must be coming to Pondicherry, because Sri Aurobindo's, this is Aurobindo's land.
0: Yeah, I myself have been to Pondicherry twice.
1: Many people visit the ashram.
0: Very nice.
1: Many people come to the ashram. They visit the ashram, and so they know Pondicherry. Most of the people know Pondicherry. They say, we have come to Pondicherry.
0: Yeah, yeah. Like me, I have been to Pondicherry twice. And each time I have spent a good amount of time there. Lovely place, and full of blessings of nature, people's sweetness, everything. You can just think about anything and it is going to be just good and great in Pondicherry. So it's one of the very... So now we will go into a rapid fire round. I'll ask you a few questions and you have to answer them in a word or maybe two words. That's okay?
1: Okay, fine.
0: Yeah. My first question is, what is peace?
1: Peace. If you are able to do what you thought, if you are able to fulfill what you are planning to do or aiming to do, then that gives you the peace. If I can treat a patient successfully, I am happy and I am peaceful. Otherwise, I get perturbed. I can never sleep in the night if there is a patient very sick. That is shanti.
0: What is happiness for you?

0: Happiness, that's also the same, almost the same. If I am able to fulfill, or if I am able to treat a patient, I am happy. If I am able to do something for somebody, I am also happy. And the patient says, thank you. Especially these children, they just look at you and smile at you. I am happy.
1: So if you have to answer in one word, what is care?
0: Caring is you show interest in somebody. That is caring.
1: So caring can be just showing interest into people's need. That's beautiful.
0: Interest and involvement with that person. That is care.
1: Interest and involvement. Very nice. What is love?
0: Very difficult to express love. Your love has got different meanings. But if your communication, love can be spread only by communication. So you communicate with somebody and then help them out, or whatever you do for them, that is love. My love for children is when I see them, I play with them, I become one of them, I love children. So even now, I become one of them and then play with them. That is love.
1: Very beautiful. What is seva?
0: Pardon?
1: Or service? What is service, seva or service?
0: Seva. Seva is when you're able to help somebody else in need. That is seva. Maybe help for illness, or maybe in some other way. See, a child is going to school. He needs some support. He needs a financial support. You give them something. That is seva for the child. If it is for somebody else who's sick, they have to go to hospital. You help them to go to the hospital, help them to get admitted and do something. That is seva. Everything is seva. It depends on whom you are doing it and what you are doing. That's what is. But ultimately, it must end in a useful way. That is seva.
1: Very nice. The ultimate is that it should end in a very beneficial way or a useful way.
0: Yeah,
1: Who is a doctor?
0: I may not be as expressive as you are.
1: If in one word you have to say, who is a doctor?
0: Doctor is a healer.
1: Doctor is a healer. Very nice.
0: Healer.
1: My last question would be, what is Bharat for you? What is India for you?
0: India
1: in one
0: is
1: word.
0: My country. I love India. I am an Indian. I don't like to go out anywhere. I'd like to stay in India, help people in India, and I am an Indian.
1: So if you have to analyze India into something, some word, what would be that one metaphor for India for you?
0: India is everything for me.
1: Very nice. It's everything for you. And last question, who is Dr. Nalini?
0: Sometimes I myself question, sometimes who am I? I myself at this stage question.
1: So what answer do you find? Who is Dr. Nalini?
0: Dr. Nalini is somebody who would like to help people in need. That is what I am. Whatever I can do for others.
1: So Dr. Nalini is basically a tireless server who keeps helping people around. Very nicely put together.
0: Yeah.
1: Dr. Nalini, thank you so much for joining today and talking to us and talking to our audience, and also telling them so many important issues about hemophilia and how to diagnose it. It's also, you touched upon the topics, how to console the heart when you find out that somebody near and dear is going through a disease like that. And you also touched upon very important aspects on healing. How one should really help in the process of healing is by keeping a very positive attitude. We also loved your mantra in commitment, that if you have committed to something, you will never fail. And finally, thanking you to share your tips for stopping this disease is by acknowledging that there is an issue and we can take care of it at the very nascent stage and let not grow it. And you gave us many jewels from your bucket. And we do hope that we will get a chance to meet you in person sometime when you come to Mount Abu, or when we come to Puducherry and meet you. But also, our deepest desire from our heart is, from all our listeners of Radio Madhuban, we would like to congratulate you once again for receiving the Padma Shri Award for 2023. And also we would wish that all the success and all the blessings may come to your way while you are working in serving people all across the nation. Thank you so much, Dr. Nalini, for joining us, and we hope to meet you again.
0: It was a pleasure talking to you. I admire your the way you are an RJ for nothing. You are the way you guided the interview. Thank you very much. And your way you put it, I could not express it in many things, but the way you express the certain things, I admired your talent. Thank you very much.
1: Thank you so much, Dr. Nalini. And as I said, I wasn't joking. We do wish you have another 80 years ahead and do serve people with the smile and open heart that you have got.
0: It is the will of God, not mine. My time out is always written already. So we don't know when I'll leave the world.
1: Even though you are optimistic, you are also very practical. And that's a lesson for all of us who are listening here today, that stay grounded with optimism, but also stay practical and keep moving ahead, even though you face so many challenges. And as Dr. Nalini's example we have taken here today is to be committed to a cause and to be able to make meaning out of your life is what one should be thriving for. And dear listeners, what Dr. Nalini showed us today here is a clear commitment is what one just needs to bring light, not just in their own life, but also into the lives of others. So thank you so much for tuning in and listening to all of us. And we will come back again with another guest.
0: Thank you very much.
1: Thank you so much, Dr. Nalini.
0: Thank you.
2: दोस्तों, अब तक आप सुन रहे थे डॉक्टर नलिनी जी के साथ हमारी बातचीत। भारत सरकार द्वारा पद्मश्री सम्मान से सम्मानित डॉक्टर नलिनी जी हीमोफीलिया के शिकार बच्चों का एवं बड़ों का न केवल चिकित्सा करती हैं, 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

0: Namaskar. Welcome to Awakening with Brahma Kumaris. Our topic, as usual, is Happiness Unlimited. Let's welcome Sister Shivani.
1: Om Shanti. Thank you so much.
0: Sister, we've been talking about humility, children, relationship, and I've been getting some beautiful things. Your humility makes you a learner in every situation. I'll just read one more line. When humility is lacking, ego comes, which doesn't let you learn from all the situations and people. Exactly what you've been speaking.
1: It's very beautiful. Every line, you could just think about it for hours. And, you know, this is what, now early in the morning, instead of filling yourself with this accident, that crash, that violence, just fill yourself with something like this and see everything change. Just keep on using it and then see how it works. It's not going to come out 100% into my behavior today, but I use it. I see where's the obstacle. I see where I'm getting stuck. I see where's the benefit. Humility helps me to become a learner. What does this mean? I'll say, no, I'm always ready to learn. You know, the minute I stop myself like this, I'm already not learning first inside. I'll say, huh, understood, but I'm always ready.
0: All my life I've been learning only.
1: Yeah, I'm ready to learn.
0: Till today.
1: Yeah. And yet, the minute someone says something to me, I react, which is a sign which says, I was right. That means I have nothing to learn. I have nothing to learn. I was absolutely right. I am ready to learn means I was right till now, but I have lots to do more. It doesn't mean I was wrong, but I was right up to now and up to my capacity. And I have the potential to enhance that. Someone says, you're very hot-tempered. It doesn't mean I'm very hot-tempered. It just means I was working on myself. I've reached till here, but I have the capacity to go there. But if I say, absolutely not, this is just the way I talk.
0: It's my natural way.
1: Yeah, I'm not angry.
0: My voice is like this.
1: Yeah. That means stop. Full stop. Because why did you say something to me which went against the image that I have of myself?
0: And I love that image of myself.
1: I'm very attached to that image. I don't love. I'm very attached to that image of myself.
0: Oh, sister, I've got to learn the difference between love and attachment.
1: Yeah, this is what. So it's not going to happen in one day. Now keep trying it the whole day. Wherever there is a disturbance, it's attachment. See, it's here. So now if something happens to this hand, it automatically happens to this. So if someone scratches here, it hurts here. Because we are attached. But now I detach myself from the images that I have created. So if someone says something, scratches, presses any number of buttons, I'm still like this internally. That's detachment. So every time I'm hurt, disturbed, I just stop and check, what's the attachment with? I came up with an idea and someone said, I don't think this is good and I'm hurt. What was my attachment? My attachment was that my idea was superb.
0: My attachment was also that I cannot take anybody saying, I'm not good. I want people to encourage me and I want people to accept whatever I do. And I want people to speak to me softly, nicely. So many things I have.
1: Those are expectations.
0: Yeah.
1: Attachment is to the images that I have of myself.
0: Okay, I've made a painting.
1: Hmm.
0: And I am expecting that everybody should say, wow. So I'm so attached to what here?
1: Here I'm dependent. And I'm attached to the idea that people's approval will only mean that I'm a good artist. That's my belief system. And this belief system gets challenged many times during the day.
0: But this approval begins from childhood when the parents say, very good. Then the school teacher says, very good. Then you get a reports card. Then you get an award. Then so many things, 1, 2, 3, 4, 5, 6.
1: You know what happens as a child? You're 3, 4 years old and friends and family come home and the parents say, recite that poem, sing that song, dance and show everyone. And then the child will do it, and everyone will applaud, and everyone will say, very good. Belief system. My performance, my behavior gets acceptance from everyone. Everyone likes this.
0: But isn't that encouragement?
1: See, every time to make me feel good, if I'm going to be dependent on public approval, every time I'm not going to get everyone's approval. I have to remember this.
0: So you live with this kind of an idea?
1: And then you're always waiting, na?
0: School friends' approval.
1: Every time.
0: Parents' approval, neighbors' approval, world's approval. Then the girl you find or the boy you find, their approval.
1: Everyone.
0: Then the in-laws' approval. So what do we do in childhood? Do you stop saying this?
1: It's not you stop saying this. You don't build this deep belief. How many times has it happened that a child has been honest and everyone applauded and approved of that? Whenever I go to schools, I talk to teachers. I said, child gets good marks, you give stars. You give them awards. Child has performed something in sports, whatever, you'll give certificates, you'll give stars. A child was honest today. You shout at him.
0: For example?
1: For example, I didn't do my homework yesterday. Ma'am, I didn't do my homework yesterday because I went out for a movie with my parents. How dare you do that? So I say, ma'am, I didn't do my homework yesterday because I was not well. Oh, what is the belief system that I've just put into the child?
0: Speak a lie.
1: Speak honest, you're going to get a shouting. Manipulate yourself and you're going to be accepted.
0: Then the teacher will say, Sister Shivani, are you going to teach my children to go for a movie and not do the homework?
1: No, it just means first, I appreciate the child for the honesty.
0: Two.
1: Excellent. You had the courage to tell me the truth.
0: Okay.
1: I just love this quality of yours and I'm going to share it with the entire class.
0: Then?
1: And then after that I say, but still, the act of not doing the homework was not the right thing. But if I just shout at the child for being honest, then we are growing up with the belief system, honesty doesn't work. What we need to understand is the value of honesty is way ahead of that little homework. If I have to put those two things on a balance.
0: But here the child is not having value between homework and honesty. He's having homework versus the film.
1: No, no, no. Right now, homework is more important or the honesty. Homework is important. Why? Because I want the child to do well. Why? Because I want him to pass. Why? So that he'll come first in class and then he'll get a good job. And then he'll get a good salary. But it ends there. His marks, his performance, his homework is only to get the first job. Full stop. And for that, our whole life is focused on all that. Getting that first job with his marks and his performance and his extracurriculars. All the performance oriented. Honesty. He was honest today, whereas everyone else is so scared to speak the truth. What courage. This needs to be appreciated about in the whole school so that the child understands that people around me like and appreciate values.
0: Not only the child, the whole school.
1: The whole school, yes, but right now it's first the learning for the child, yeah.
0: The celebration for the whole school. Look, here's one boy who speaks the truth and openly and he's not.
1: So this is how we will. Right now the belief systems that are being created are performance is appreciated. Values? Question mark. Okay, you're honest? Okay, good.
0: So the child, you know, like this, learns to speak a lie in school that I was not well, and he'll tell his parents at home, okay, I need to go for the movie with you all because I don't have any homework. I finished my homework at 6 o'clock.
1: It's a way of lifestyle. It's a lifestyle now. How many times do we think twice now before telling a lie? Do we stop, pause, think, and then tell a lie? No. It comes very naturally. Now if I have to take a leave from office, and I'm going to say, sir, you know what, my wife's not well. Okay, no problem. And I go for a cricket match.
0: See, Sister Shivani, there's certain times life teaches you to tell lies. Because when I was a newcomer, my film producers were, I mean, I'm talking about small, not a big time person, small, they would never pay me. And I used to remember the assistant directors of my director and the small people, the light man, small actors. Sir, somebody's not well at home. What do you want to do with the money? What's the hurry? We'll take it tomorrow. For the superstar stars, they said, sir, here's your packet, here's your food. So this kind of a whole in lifestyle, unless this man speaks a lie, he won't get his money. He says, I've worked, give me my money. I'm talking about India. I'm not talking about the US or Canada. And there's so many such situations. Life so many times teaches you to speak a lie.
1: Life doesn't teach me to speak a lie. I choose to speak a lie in situations because I want to get my work done fast. And there are going to be a number of situations like that where I can justify my dishonesty. But every time I do it, I'm only reducing my inner strength. I can always have a justification. Even the child had a justification for telling a lie to the teacher because then she would have shouted at him.
0: Punished.
1: Yes. So he has a justification. Even
0: shouting,
1: that person in the company
0: has
1: a justification because he wants to go out with his family. He'll never get a holiday, so he tells a lie. If he tells the truth, the boss is going to sack him. He has a justification. Everyone has a justification. No one's doing anything without logic.
0: Then?
1: So it's a question of choice. Getting my work done faster, getting things done easily, being accepted by people and moving ahead, at the cost of compromising my inner strength.
0: So what is the value of your inner strength?
1: There's no value today of my inner strength.
0: No.
1: That's what
0: I'm getting
1: say.
0: My things done. I'm going ahead in life. My things are working if I speak lies or maybe I...
1: And then
0: what?
1: I say, you know what? There's a vacuum inside. I'm feeling very hollow inside. Why? Because during the process of achieving and doing all this, I was emptying something inside which was filled. The glass here was filled, remember?
0: Yeah.
1: But I chose to spill it over these small situations and then later on to big ones and then later on to any and every situation.
0: So the glass here is of strength?
1: It's strength. It's my
0: model.
1: Power. And every time I choose to speak the truth in an absolute adverse situation where I might have to face any kind of consequences, I've just empowered myself. Because I have just given myself that courage. Come on. Go ahead, straight into it. I am not compromising.
0: How does the strength help us in real life?
1: Then I will feel contented and full and happy and stable.
0: So this is what I wanted?
1: This is what I wanted, but this is what I kept dropping everywhere. And then I'm saying, I want, from outside. I was filled, I kept dropping it everywhere. And while I was dropping it, I didn't realize till the glass was almost empty. And then I said, why am I not feeling nice inside? Why there's so much vacuum? And then I said, my mind is not in my control because I never listened to it. I never listened to it. My intellect was always guiding me. What's right, what's wrong? And I said, you keep quiet. Right now I need to get my work done. Don't tell me this. Honesty is good. Right now I have to get my work done. I put it down. And now, you know what? Our intellect doesn't give us directions anymore.
0: This is one point. Our intellect doesn't give us directions anymore. The other thing is you don't need to go to psychiatrists and all that and all that.
1: You won't reach till there.
0: And then you don't, you're healthy mentally and physically. And basically, the strength within also helps you in every manner, doesn't it?
1: See, if I have, it's like any resource, no?
0: And also, don't you think you gain respect from others?
1: You gain self-respect first.
0: No, but if you are strong within, and if you have the mental strength, even if it's true, why do you think the richest of all people go and bow down to the to saints like who have that kind of strength?
1: And then that saint, whatever he says, you will immediately want to do it.
0: Yeah.
1: Similarly, if that saint is a parent, who's strong, powerful, integrity in life, very clean. Whatever the parent says, the child will listen. And that's why we said humility will help others to transform. You won't have to use too many words. It's your energy which will go to them and they will want to change.
0: Probably in this, what you said just now, the child will go to such a parent instead of the parent going to the child.
1: And now most of us listening will say, but we are not saints. We're all saints, each one of us, because each one of us is a very pure, conscient being. And that's a saint. 100% purity is a saint. Now it depends on me how much I want to spill it off during my course of life. It's my choice. And I cannot say, oh, they live in ashram, so it's so very easy for them. They don't have to go and earn. They don't have to look after their family. They probably have to do more challenging things. So let's not think about that. Let's look at where we are and what we have to do and how I can keep my glass filled. Because each one has the capacity to do that.
0: I told that to our Kul Guru, Jagat Guru Shankaracharya. I said, Guruji, what is your work? You are sitting in this place in Aramse and having fun. We look at me, my children, my family, my relatives, my business, this income tax, this tax and that. He said, Suresh, you have one family, one son, one daughter, and I have thousands of them.
1: Right now we are here in the retreat center in Delhi. There are about 200 brothers and sisters who live here, young boys and girls, between 20 and 40. Somebody could be studied up to fifth standard, someone would be a PhD, someone's coming from southern India, someone's coming from USA, each coming from a different family, each one a different personality, a different set of sanskars. And then they come together in one place, one family, together, no hierarchy, equal. And then they're together 24/7, 365 days of the year. It's not 8 hours at work and then 8 hours at home. They're just here within one campus.
0: Oof.
1: And this is the retreat center. If you come to Mount Abu, there are 2,000 like that. How easy is it?
0: It's impossible.
1: It's happening practically. And they're working. It's not that they're just sitting and doing meditation the whole day. That's only half an hour in the morning. Every day is a new program. Every week is a new conference. Every week there are thousands of guests coming, going, taking care of everyone. 10,000, 20,000 people coming together at one time. This team of 2,000 people, like a family, is hosting everyone. They have lots of work to do.
0: And what about Dadi Janki?
1: And then the dadis.
0: She's taking care of hundreds of thousands, maybe 9 lakhs people.
1: 8,500 centers. 8,500 centers in 130 countries. 15,000 surrendered sisters. If you have one daughter today at home, it's a challenge. 15,000 young sisters for whom you're responsible. And everyone is coming with their own personality traits and sanskars. They're not perfect beings who've come together. How easy can it be? And she's 95 years old.
0: I met her.
1: Yeah.
0: She's all the time smiling, all the time walking.
1: Has she ever shouted at anyone because they made a mistake?
0: Never.
1: If they can do it with 20,000 girls, if they can, 2,000 people can stay together in one place, 24 hours, four of us, and that to one family, blood connection, same sanskars, same personality traits, same background. We can't stay together in harmony.
0: That to blood relation.
1: That's it, I said blood relation.
0: And
1: we can't stay together. We can't adjust with each other. We can't accommodate with each other. We can't tolerate each other's sanskars.
0: What is that one common thing which has kept all of them together?
1: Everyone's focusing on themselves. Everyone's taking care. I have to heal myself. So we are all purely selfish. I have to take charge because that's the only thing in my control. So even if there is someone from here in my way, I just have to take care and mold and move. That's all. So but that if I get stuck and say, why are you doing this? Why are you here? We are stuck.
0: Yeah, this beautiful answer you gave me. Because we always take care of, think about others. Why is my child behaving like this? Why is my daughter doing this? Why is my wife speaking like this? Why hasn't he woken up in the morning? Why can't he go for exercise? Why can't my daughter this? All the why.

0: face any criticism from someone. See what you can learn from it instead of feeling bad about it. Even things that go wrong have something to teach for the ones who are willing to learn.
1: Very beautiful. Just need to take one line and experiment with it the entire day.
0: That's why I'm so happy to read all this, and it's coming so close to what we speak.
1: But just to be humble, I just have to take care that I'm going to be a detached observer the whole day. You know, it's like, why do people go to a counselor? A counselor knows nothing about our family. Counselor knows nothing about the problem. The only benefit that you get by going to a counselor is a detached observer. So he's able to see the problem in the right perspective because he's detached. So there's no pain. He sees the problem in the right perspective, and whatever he says comes with the right energy. Even if one person in the family learns this art of becoming a detached observer, he's able to see everything and everyone's part in the family as a detached observer, it will change the way the house works.
0: Correct me if I'm wrong. I have sometimes realized that when I speak to a detached observer, my answers so many times come from within me only. Am I wrong?
1: Because the mind is silent, no? There's something in his intuition. The inner, it's intuition, the tutor which is sitting inside. Now this intuition, this inner voice.
0: Nice word, intuition, the tutor who's giving you tuition from within.
1: Inside, provided you're ready to listen to him. We are looking for tutors outside. What do you think I should do? What do you think I should say? You tell me what should be my decision. We want counseling from everyone outside. The tutor is sitting inside and he'll give the perfect answer. Because only that tutor knows what's right for me. But to listen to that tutor, this top conscious layer of the mind will have to keep quiet. Then the tutor will speak. But if this top conscious mind is turbulent, angry, agitated, worried, tutor cannot say anything. If he's saying, I'm not listening.
0: Let's have a meditation, sister, on not being worried, angry, and being stable, and listening to the inner teacher, the intuition who's giving us tuition. And it was wonderful.
1: Thank you so much. Let's just sit back and watch our thoughts. No force, no pressure. Just watch them. And as we watch them, they will slow down because we're just becoming aware. We've just focused our attention on them. Any thought that comes right now, just let it go. I'm silencing my conscious mind, slowing it down. Softening it like a little child. And now very carefully and consciously create a positive, pure and powerful thought. I am the master. I'm in control, in charge of my state of mind. And from here, in control of myself, detached from any acquired identity, any other image, I watch the scenes of the drama. I am the

0: actor on the stage. But even though I'm acting on the stage, I go and sit as an audience watching the drama. The audience, a detached observer. And now look at everyone's role and everyone's act in the true perspective. Enjoying and appreciating and accepting everyone's role and every scene in the drama to be accurate, perfect, and beneficial for all of us. Om Shanti.
1: You enjoyed, and I hope we all today listen to the teacher within, the intuition, the tutor inside us. Have a wonderful day.
0: When we learn something pure and positive, we need to take it as a tool and experiment it in the day. See how it works, check the obstacles, experience the benefits, and hence empower ourselves. We have grown up with the belief system that performances are appreciated by people, hence our self-esteem. That is, we feel good only when we perform well and our performance is accepted by others. Let us appreciate values and qualities in children and people around us, so that each of us is able to build our self-esteem on our core values and are not dependent on performances or public acceptance. When we live our lives by our core values, principles, and with integrity, then our energy of conviction will empower our children to live by those values.

0: नमस्ते, ओम शांति। मैं हूं हरीश मोयाल और आप सुन रहे हैं रेडियो मधुबन। सुनते रहिए, मुस्कुराते रहिए। आप सभी को मेरी तरफ से बहुत बहुत शुभकामनाएं।
1: 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Today we have a very special guest with us, Yogesh from Turkey. He has been practicing Raja Yoga meditation since the age of 8 years. And it has been a very long while with a great experience of practicing meditation in daily life. He has a variety of experiments that he has done in his life and would share them with us today. We would now like to hear from Yogesh. Thank you so much for being on the show with us. We welcome you.
2: Thank you, Priya. My pleasure to be with you.
1: I understand that you've been meditating since the age of 8, but I would still want to understand, how did you really get into it?
2: Yeah, I came to the local BK center in the east of London, in a town called Ilford, when I was around 8 years old, with my parents, of course.
1: Okay.
2: And I always used to enjoy just sitting and being quiet anyway. I was a fairly quiet child.
1: Okay.
2: So I would go to the meditation center and just enjoy the vibe, the atmosphere there.
1: Mm.
2: And then gradually, as I began to grow, I began to understand the concepts of the knowledge a bit more. So initially, when I would sit in meditation, I would have very deep and profound experiences.
1: Okay.
2: And the adults in the room would be discussing how to deal with waste thoughts or 10 steps in meditation.
1: Mm.
2: And for me, this was meaningless because I thought, what's the problem?
1: Yeah.
2: I thought everybody was having deep experiences.
1: Mm.
2: So concentration came very easy to me,
1: okay,
2: especially in those early days.
1: Mm.
2: But as I grew up and you get more involved with life, mm, and duties, responsibilities, schoolwork,
1: mm,
2: then I began to understand what are waste thoughts,
1: yeah,
2: and the importance of spiritual knowledge,
1: mm,
2: in being able to deal with them.
1: Yeah.
2: So I would say then, you know, for me, meditation became not so much a practice or a technique,
1: yeah,
2: but rather a lifestyle.
1: Okay.
2: You know, and I think that's one of the things that I enjoy in, mm, our study.
1: Mm.
2: It's not just about sitting,
1: yeah,
2: and meditating, but as you go through,
1: mm,
2: the day-to-day life, to be in that soul conscious state, which we may call as meditation.
1: Yeah.
2: Which then would allow me to regularly check myself to see, am I thinking too much?
1: Yeah.
2: Mm-hmm. Am I wasting this precious, precious resource of thought power?
1: Mm.
2: And so through the day, this kind of natural vigilance,
1: mm,
2: taking place,
1: yeah,
2: which allowed me then to conserve my thought energy,
1: mm,
2: and then use it in other areas of my life.
1: Right.
2: So it became very natural. You know, just as you eat and you drink and you sleep.
1: Yeah.
2: So being in that meditative state became, okay, very much a part of daily life.
1: Wonderful. Mm-hmm. When did you take the course?
2: I haven't taken the course.
1: Okay.
2: It means I kind of sat in on many different lessons,
1: yeah,
2: over the years.
1: Yeah.
2: But I never formally took, mm, the course as, mm-hmm, a, you know, structured 7 or 8,
1: mm-hmm,
2: lessons.
1: Mm-hmm. It so got into you as you went along.
2: Yeah, yeah. I mean, I've sat in on hundreds of lessons,
1: yeah,
2: from different, yeah, teachers.
1: Mm.
2: I've also done my own reading, my, mm, own study.
1: Mm.
2: And of course, I've delivered the course myself,
1: okay,
2: thousands of times.
1: Mm.
2: So in that sense, it's been an organic,
1: yeah,
2: learning over the decades.
1: Yeah. Mm. So as you moved along, you were practicing meditation as a way of life. But studies came, there were degrees. So how was that part when you started going to college? did you feel that you were any different from other students in your class? Was it easy to gel up, or did you always feel like, oh, I'm doing something different? How was it?
2: Yeah, I mean, even from my school days, I wasn't a shy person sitting in the corner meditating all day. So I enjoyed my studies. I did fairly well in studies, but also I was very engaged in sports as well.
1: Okay.
2: You know, so taking part in all the different activities.
1: Okay.
2: And I did enjoy having discussions and debates with my friends about the real nature of human beings, the true history of the world.
1: Yeah.
2: So getting into these philosophical discussions with my school friends. So I didn't separate myself from them.
1: Okay.
2: But hopefully I was able to also to share some insights which impacted them to some degree.
1: Yeah.
2: But it was very clear to me that simply the education being offered by a school was not enough for a meaningful life.
1: Yeah, yeah. So would it be safe to say that meditation makes you someone who's, you know, away from the crowds, mostly alone, not having too many friends or a big social circle? I think that was a myth.
2: I mean, some people do that, but that's going to extremes. You know, that for me, that would be like an escape from life.
1: Yeah.
2: But I think for me, meditation, and I would add to that spiritual study, prepares you for how to live a meaningful life in which you can make a contribution to the people around you and to the world in general. And perhaps one of the reasons why that can happen is because of spiritual practice or meditation. It teaches you how to take control of your inner world.
1: Yeah.
2: Essentially your thoughts and your emotions.
1: Right.
2: And due to that, as you develop these self-management skills, I think you become a more pleasant person.
1: Indeed.
2: With others.
1: Yeah.
2: And therefore people, I think, enjoy your company more as well. Because you're moving away from blame, criticism and argument into more productive and meaningful friendships and relationships.
1: And great energy always attracts, so that's there.
2: You know, I think the greatest energy in the world, in my view, is happiness.
1: Indeed.
2: You know, and I think people need happiness, not just the kind of external emotional happiness, but the one that comes from deep inside an individual, which we sometimes call as happiness as a feeling or spiritual happiness, which remains with you even as you pass through adversity.
1: Yeah, yeah. So brother, you say that during college, during school, you indulged with other students, you were very active. And you were great with studies. So what made you decide to surrender completely, to take on this path as a full-time role?
2: Yeah. Well, again, it goes back to my school days, if I can pop back to that part of my life.
1: Yeah.
2: I remember once walking to school, and I was about maybe 14 or 15, something like that. And at that time, there was a big famine happening.
1: Okay.
2: In one country in Africa. And all the news media, everything was about how to deal with that. And there were large concerts and records being made to raise money to deal with this big famine. And everybody was talking about it. You know, and I too had the feeling that what to do, how to help people who are really suffering, who have no food, who are in abject poverty. But also I understood, and this kind of confused me, that on the one hand you have thousands of people who have no food. Not so far away, you also have a war going on. And same scenario is happening all over the world, even today.
1: Right.
2: So it became clear to me fairly quickly that famine or any kind of problem in the world is not a problem, but is a symptom of the problem.
1: Yeah.
2: And all of those conditions we have in the world are a result of human misbehavior.
1: Yeah.
2: And misbehavior is rooted in ego, in possessiveness, in anger, selfishness, greed, and so on.
1: Mm.
2: And so I realized through the spiritual knowledge that I was studying that if I wish to address the global concerns that we have, I want to use my energies to act upon the roots rather than upon the branches, upon the tree.
1: Right.
2: Rather than dealing with the symptoms, let me go to the very cause.
1: Yeah.
2: And of course, the first thing I need to do in that is to work on myself, you know, self-change, self-growth.
1: True.
2: In addition to this, then to be part of an education so other people too can learn how to improve themselves in terms of managing anger and fear and ego and so on. And so this was one of the pivotal moments in my life to realize this is how I can live a life of response to the human condition.
1: Wonderful. Yogesh, now if we look at the current situation in Turkey, I'm sure with the series of earthquakes, people's lives have completely changed. What is your view, and how do you see, I mean, you know, the students that you have at the center there, how do you see them coping up with the situation in contrast to other people who are unaware of spirituality or do not know how to practice meditation?
2: Yeah. Well, in terms of spirituality, I think the thing which really helps is having context.
1: Yeah.
2: You know, to know what is happening and why it's happening. Of course, we have the earthquakes that have happened there. But in other parts of the world, also there are many other things going on.
1: Yeah.
2: There are wars going on. There are street demonstrations. There is gun violence reaching very high levels. There's all kinds of suffering taking place in the world. I think what spiritual knowledge helps us to do is to have context and proper perspective to understand that we are currently passing through what we may describe as a time of settlement in the world. Humanity is currently passing through a period of darkness, but that period will not last forever. And so the knowledge of the cycle of time, which we study, is essential for context and perspective, knowing that after the darkness, there comes a time of light. And that helps people to be more at peace, understanding the bigger picture. And then the practice of meditation just helps people to have greater control over their thoughts. So thoughts of panic, thoughts of fear, thoughts of anxiety. The power of meditation allows you to control the mind so those thoughts become orderly rather than the mind controlling you, but puts you back in charge of controlling your mind.
1: Yeah, indeed. I also understand from your answer that you're not looking at only the place that you're coming from. I think spirituality has also enabled you to understand and look at the world as just one family. So, you know, when I asked you about earthquakes in Turkey, you took me around the world and said that, you know, sister, it's not just Turkey, but it's so many other places where there are problems happening. So I think your world view also completely changes when you come into spirituality and you start seeing the world more differently. Thank you for sharing that perspective. You know, it really helps.
2: Well, for me, it's a return journey. You know, the journey towards spirituality is not becoming something new, something unusual, entering into uncharted territory. But you realize that over time, we have become so limited in our thinking. We have drawn these lines across the world and broken up the air, the sea, and the land. And we've entered into this dynamic of this is mine and That's yours, and don't come in my space and all of that.
1: Right.
2: And this is the madness of the ego.
1: Mm.
2: Yeah. And then you realize that all those borders are invented in people's minds.
1: Right.
2: And spirituality allows you to step out of those compartments or those
1: truly.
2: Ego masks.
1: Yeah.
2: And just return to experiencing true identity.
1: Mm.
2: And for me, that's the first step
1: yeah.
2: of spirituality, is exploring true identity.
1: Mm. Yeah? Mm.
2: And if I may just add, Priya, you know,
1: yeah.
2: When I've looked around the world,
1: mm.
2: not just now, but also in the last 30 years or so,
1: mm.
2: it's become so clear
1: mm.
2: that every issue in the world, every problem in the world
1: mm.
2: is rooted in identity.
1: Yeah.
2: In some parts of the world,
1: mm.
2: People tend to identify themselves largely in terms of their race.
1: Yeah.
2: You know, black, white, Hispanic,
1: mm.
2: Asian, Latino, etc.
1: Mm.
2: In other parts of the world, by the class, the social
1: yeah.
2: class, upper class, middle class, lower
1: mm.
2: class. Other parts of the world, you're classified by your religion.
1: Mm.
2: Which religion do you belong to, and which faction of which religion do you belong to?
1: Yeah, yeah.
2: In other true. Parts of the world, it's the caste. Which
1: mm.
2: caste do you belong to, or which tribe do you belong to?
1: Mm.
2: Identity is at the very core
1: mm.
2: of the human life experience.
1: Mm.
2: And I think what spirituality makes us aware of
1: mm.
2: is the human race is currently passing through a global identity crisis.
1: Mm. You know? Yeah.
2: And for me, that's the beginning of the solution, is
1: mm.
2: answering this question, who am I?
1: Mm.
2: How do I see myself?
1: You've really helped me change the way I look at the world. Because, you know, I feel it's just all acquired identity, and we're so absorbed into it that we've forgotten what the reality was. So thank
2: yeah.
1: you for, you know, bringing that up.
2: Yeah, but we see also, you know, when there are disasters
1: mm.
2: like the one we've had now,
1: mm.
2: or just recently I was Sri Lanka. I was
1: mm.
2: in Sri Lanka,
1: yeah.
2: and I was hearing about the tsunami and
1: mm.
2: what happened after that.
1: Mm.
2: Whenever there are natural disasters, the best comes out of us.
1: Yeah.
2: You know, people send food, clothes, medicine, tents.
1: Yes.
2: They don't think, hang on just a minute, what is the religion of those people who are suffering? What passport do they have? What is their skin color? At that moment, we step out of those ego identities
1: mm.
2: and we think people are suffering.
1: Mm.
2: So we start cooperating, we start
1: mm.
2: helping as a human family.
1: Yeah.
2: But the only thing is, after a while,
1: mm-hmm.
2: again, our consciousness falls back
1: mm-hmm.
2: into ego identities.
1: Yeah.
2: And then we start seeing each other as, what religion are you?
1: Mm-hmm.
2: What kind of passport do you have?
1: Right.
2: Which group do you belong to?
1: Mm-hmm.
2: Spirituality means keeping alive our true eternal identity,
1: yeah.
2: which allows us to communicate and collaborate as friends and as a spiritual family.
1: Mm-hmm. I understand that you've been vested with the task of setting up centers in Oxford and Turkey. How was
2: yeah.
1: that experience? Because, I mean, venturing
2: yeah.
1: into a new place, doing something completely different, you know, when the world is walking south, you're walking north. So how was that experience?
2: Yeah, it was great, that knowing that someone is walking north with me. And, you know, for us, we see it as spiritual service or
1: mm.
2: as seva.
1: Mm.
2: And it was easy, actually. You
1: okay.
2: know, a lot of cooperation came along.
1: Okay.
2: But the important thing that I tried to keep in mind
1: mm.
2: was that I am just an instrument.
1: Yeah.
2: This is not my job. We're not
1: mm.
2: an employee of some company.
1: Mm.
2: But I'm an instrument that this task of spiritual service
1: mm.
2: belongs to the big guy,
1: mm.
2: you know, belongs to the divine energy.
1: Yeah, yeah.
2: And what's important for me
1: mm.
2: is I must have courage.
1: Mm.
2: I must keep the heart clean.
1: Right.
2: Means to be free from selfishness or ego-based desires
1: mm.
2: And have determination to see it through. And I would call this as the spiritual business plan
1: mm.
2: for growth. is a clean heart, courage, and determination. And then the universe cooperates.
1: Yeah.
2: Help comes from unexpected corners. And also important for me to be aware that by being part of this process of doing spiritual service, I need to grow at the same time.
1: Yeah.
2: So it's not just about setting up centers, but I need to spiritually mature as I am doing this as well.
1: Right. Which I think is something we often forget. I mean, we get so busy doing work or doing service on the outside that goal of inner development just somewhere loses its worth.
2: Yeah, the result of that is then tiredness, exhaustion, and burnout.
1: And you feel lost again.
2: And this is why I enjoy...
1: Well pointed,
2: You know, one thing I enjoy very much is this balance of serving the world and serving yourself.
1: Yeah.
2: You know, they must be together. And even in the meetings we have, like recently we had a global meeting of teachers and instruments, the majority of that meeting is all about the self-change, spiritual growth, and then some part of it is plans, ideas, and projects for the future.
1: Yeah.
2: But the most part is, you know, personal growth. And if that foundation is firm, then the rest will follow fairly easily.
1: Yeah, which is very much in contrast with any other worldly organization, because plans, progress, expansion is the target of any meeting and not so much the progress of the people involved.
2: If you look at how organizations work and, you know, I do some work in the corporate field.
1: Okay.
2: It used to be that organizations would talk about plans, projects, logistics, all of that. And then more recently, people have been focusing on relationships between employees, employee and employer, how to fix relations, how to build teams. So they've reached that point of the importance of relationships to make a project work well. But the step they haven't yet reached, which some are beginning to reach, is how to have a good self-relationship.
1: Right.
2: Can I manage my emotions? How can my relationship with myself be good so my relationships with others can be good, so that the project can then
1: flourish,
2: be successful, flourish.
1: And I've learned, in fact, through the course of these episodes, that meditation is, I mean, let's not keep the fancy definitions in view right now, but meditation is just connection with the self. I mean, we try and take out time to be with friends, to be with family, but we hardly ever take out time to be with ourselves. And meditation or spirituality or any kind of practice under this umbrella just keeps you intact, you know, in that place. Okay, this is my time, self-care. Or who am I? Self-awareness. So that aspect, I think, really comes out through meditation. Just like you've explained, and you know, I mean, I'm just thinking aloud right now. So, wonderful. Yogesh, one thing. You say that you're an instrument. Now, being an instrument makes you feel very light. You're not pressured. That, you know, I'm in this new country, I want to set up centers, I want to reach maximum number of people, even though there is no profit motive involved, but still there is no pressure because you feel like an instrument. Would you help us, I mean my viewers and me, understand how we can use this idea of being an instrument even in our worldly duties? You know, when we deal with family, friends, or professional work, colleagues, how do we become an instrument and just do it very smoothly, the way you are doing it?
2: Yeah. Well, another word I would add to that is to be a trustee. You know, so a trustee means somebody who owns nothing, but yet is very responsible to take care of whatever it is. You know, you may be a trustee of a house or some object, for example. So let me take care of the duties and the responsibilities, but without the feeling of possessiveness or a sense of ownership. It is within that the pressure and the stress comes. So one of the ideas we learn in spirituality is this, that if you want to be free from burdens and stresses and heaviness, consider even your job to be a place where you don't just go to earn money, but a place where also you go to serve.
1: Okay. Yeah?
2: Spiritually serve.
1: Okay.
2: Which means that through your behavior, through your face, through your vibe, you're giving happiness, you're giving peace, you're sharing well-being with others. And so in that sense, it's not just my office, my job, but my spiritual service place.
1: Okay.
2: That changes the whole game for you.
1: Yeah.
2: And even with your home, don't consider your home just to be your home, but also consider it to be a place where you're there to spiritually serve. You're there to create an atmosphere of peace, of love, of positivity. So when people come to that home, friends, relatives, others, they feel good there. So it's all a question, I think, of consciousness.
1: Yes, yes.
2: And how I consider myself to be. Who am I? And what am I doing wherever I am?
1: Indeed.
2: That changes everything. And I would just add this to this, that if you want to change anything in your life, you have to start by changing the way you see your life. So change of vision and change of attitude just gives a very different energy to the workplace and to the home. And then it's a place of service rather than my personal place.
1: Indeed. You make a very strong point here when you say that if you want to change your life, then you change the way you look at it. Would you elaborate that a bit more, please?
2: Yeah. We have this word we use in the spiritual language. There's the word lokik, which means of this world. And there's the word alokik, which means not of this world. So if I see somebody, if I use the example of family, for example, if you see your son or your daughter only as my son, my daughter, that's called a lokik or a very worldly view.
1: Yeah, a limited view, I think.
2: Limited, because then you see somebody as your possession or as your property.
1: Yeah.
2: And then problems will come in the relationship, especially when they become teenagers. But when you add the spiritual dimension, you are aware that, okay, at this moment we are father and daughter, or father and son, or mother and son or daughter. But additionally, we are also spirits.
1: Yeah.
2: We are two souls who are traveling through the journey of life together. So when you see somebody first as a soul, as a spiritual energy, then it heals any relationship.
1: Right.
2: The relationship of husband, wife, son, father, mother, uncle, all of those are the second level of relationship.
1: Right.
2: The first level of relationship is our spiritual relationship, the soul-to-soul one. And if that relationship is resurrected, it creates harmony in the second level of relationship.
1: Yeah. That's so scientific.
2: Yeah, there's a wonderful poem by Khalil Gibran. I don't remember each word, but he says something like, your children are not your children. They come through you. And do not try to make them like you, but allow them to live their own lives. It's a beautiful poem about understanding parenthood and not try to own another human being, knowing that each soul has their own journey through time.
1: Indeed. Thank you so much, Yogesh. Thanks a lot for being with us and sharing the various experiments you've done with meditation, how you've really used spirituality and the powers of spirituality to maneuver through life in such a wonderful way. Thank you.
2: Thanks for having me.
1: Okay. Thanks to all our viewers. I'm sure, just like myself, you are enriched with Brother Yogesh's experience, his extensive work as a spiritual teacher. And just like I take this, I would request you to take this along, probably note it down somewhere. If you want to change your life, you must change the way you look at your life. You must change your attitude towards life. That, I think, is something which is going to stay with me for very long. Thank you for being with us. We hope that you'll be able to imbibe great learnings from this episode. Thank you. Om Shanti.